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0: I did it with one hand tied behind my back. I don't know why they sent me these Twinkies, these midgets. I gotta hurt them. Put them in their place. You know what I'm saying, Yokohama? What do you do to people that F with you? Yep. Yep. Yep. Put them in their place. Here, let me demonstrate that again for you. Yep. Yep. Yep. And just because I hate her so much, and I really want her to fail miserably. Oh, I'm just kidding, Donna. Her name's Donna. She didn't... Yeah, don't give her a hand. She hasn't done anything yet. She's got half of my name. Did you notice that? And she got the second half. Plus, she lives in the valley. Y'all don't know about that. I'll explain later. So...
1: 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Welcome to Get Curious. It's time for a health revolution. I'm your host, Susie Whitehead. Each week I'll be featuring a special guest who will be sharing their story of their health journey with the added bonus of a few pointers of how you can improve your health.

0: That was Feeling Good by Michael Bublé, and you have joined Susie Whitehead on Get Curious. It's time for a health revolution from Kangaroo Island's community radio station, 5 Kicks FM 90.7. For anyone who's not familiar with the format of Get Curious, each week I interview either a local Kangaroo Islander or somebody from further afield who has a particular expertise in a wellness or wellbeing modality that they will share with you. Each of my guests are generously offering a little tidbit, a little piece of advice, a golden nugget, as I like to call it, of something that you can change in your daily or regular routine that will help get you on the path of wellness. And of course, with that, I advise that any time that you're wanting to make a change to your health regime, is please consult a medical expert in the first instance. My guest also offers a list of anywhere between 5 and 7 songs for me to play throughout the course of the show, and occasionally I throw in a couple of pieces of music that I like myself. Today's guest is Jane Weatherspoon from Kangaroo Island, and Feeling Good was one of Jane's selections, as she believes that every day is an opportunity to have a good day, to find a good thing. And it's hard to argue with that. So let's continue with our health revolution.
1: It brings me great pleasure to introduce to the show my guest today, Jane Weatherspoon, who lives on the south coast, or not far from the south coast of Kangaroo Island. She's a Reiki practitioner, among many other skills that she has. And welcome you to the show, and would love to hear about your Reiki journey.
2: Thank you for having me, Susie. So my Reiki journey started back in about 2017. I got to a point in my life when I was, the job I was working wasn't fulfilling me anymore, and I started, my children had got to an age where they had grown and didn't need me, so I had space and time in my world to suddenly go, who am I and what am I meant to be doing? And it was just this real sense of like, there's got to be more to my life. I remember asking that question, there's got to be more to my life than this, just going through the mundane everyday life that I had, and I wasn't needed as a mum anymore. So it was suddenly this realisation of, oh, who's Jane? Like, I'd been a mum for 18, 20 years, and that was my sole mission. And, yeah, so one day I just decided I wanted to have a new job. And I'd always been interested in doing, so massage came first. I'd always been interested in doing massage. And I did attempt to try and do it when the kids were a bit younger, but back then study was a lot harder and a lot more involved than what it is now. So I put my desires on the back burner because it was a bit hard with the kids, and just went, okay, that we can't address that now. And so when I had this space, I was like, one day I'd gone to a workshop in Adelaide with a friend, and it was all about finding your passion. And it was like I woke at 3 a.m. like a crazy woman with just this download of like, you need to go and do a massage course. And I just started mapping out what I had to do to get there. And the first thing was go find a course, and which I did. And then I just, something came on my radar. I saw it on Facebook, I think, about Reiki, and I was just like, what's that? And I'm like, I don't even know what it is. I had no idea. I'd never heard the word before. I've never experienced it. But it was just something that went, you need to go do this. And so I did. And that literally opened up my world, just this whole other universe of stuff that was available, or within myself more so, of like, it that began my like journey of rediscovering myself. And then I slowly went through the levels, level 1, 2 and 3, which, and then I redid level 2 and masters again, and went on my master teacher journey to sort of where I am now.
1: So while you because you mentioned you had a job previously. Even though you were looking for a change, did you stay in that job while you were doing the study and courses, or did you make a swift break and go off and...
2: I did for a little bit. So because, you know, my journey was like, I'm not going to go work for anyone else. I want to work for me. So I also had this plan of, I wanted to create this life that I didn't want a holiday from, because I was also, because I worked in the school. And while I worked in a preschool, loved the kids, loved all that. But it was just this whole point of that I was also stuck to a schedule. Like, you know, you can't go on holidays unless it was school holidays or things like that. And I wanted to create this life where I didn't have to ask permission to do whatever I wanted. So I worked in with the school. They knew my plans, and I was lucky enough that we do have a farm that also supports my income, and that I worked in with the school, and I stayed there for a little bit, but I was becoming too distracted with what I wanted to create here. So my heart wasn't in my job anymore there with the kids and with my co-workers. So I met with the leadership and we discussed, and I went on 12 months leave with the option of coming back if this adventure didn't work out, of like me going and starting my own business, which was really good to be able to do that. And then basically I don't think my 12 months had even been up when I sort of messaged the school and went, I'm not coming back. I'm staying here. And I remember my poor husband when I went, I'm quitting my job. And he was just like, what? but he was he's been very supportive of me and my crazy ideas every time I come in and go, I've got an idea. he just trusts that I'm following what I'm meant to be doing. And he's seen a big, big change in me. So he keeps going, carry on. So, yeah.
1: I'm sure you get asked this a lot. Does he get to be a guinea pig?
2: Everybody thinks he gets massages and stuff all the time. No, they don't. They, in the family, they all have to be literally dying before I do. I always say it's a bit like the tradesperson. When they want massages is when I don't want to do it. It's like at night or. But yeah, they do. They've all experienced Reiki. Like because he was one of probably the biggest ones a lot of people don't understand with energy work. Like, how can you just lay your hands on somebody and you're doing something? It's like, what? And so, yeah, I was like, well, just experience it. And then, yeah, he even now, he still can't explain it, but he's like, something goes on, I can feel it. And so, yeah, I love doing it.
0: 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I'm just chatting to Jane Weatherspoon about all things Reiki, and coming up after a brief word from a station sponsor and the second song from Jane's song list, which is an Annie Lennox tune called Little Bird. The first time she heard the words from the song, she felt like it was a song that had found her. She had fallen out of her nest and had to learn how to spread her wings and learn how to fly.
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0: 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You're listening to 5 Kicks FM, Kangaroo Island Community Radio, Get Curious. And today's guest is Jane Weatherspoon.
1: So for anybody who is tuning in, what's Reiki?
2: So Reiki is, it's very simplistic. Reiki is universal life force energy, and we all have that within our body. Every living animal, thing, person has life force energy. It's what makes us move, breathe. What happens in a Reiki session is when you're a practitioner and you've become, so everyone has it in them already. When you get attuned to Reiki to become a practitioner, it's like, I try and explain it, like we're opening the bandwidth for you to channel more energy through. And so a typical session is basically you would come and you're fully clothed, and we work with the, without trying to probably go in too much depth, there's 7 main chakra centres in our body that relate to all different areas of our lives, physical organs and our emotions. And the energy, when we're connecting with someone's energy and we're putting our hands either on them or off their body, it's basically the energy. It's not nothing I'm doing. It's the energy's coming through me and into them. It's helping calm your nervous system. It allows your body time to slow down so that your natural healing process can start happening.
1: The more I look into nervous systems, the more I realise how integral the part it plays in our wellness. If you can be doing everything right, and if that's not calm or functioning properly,
2: that's where it starts.
1: Yeah. Would you like to share with people about the fact that you say that you come to an appointment and you're fully clothed and lying down, that there is another way that you can receive Reiki that you don't actually need?
2: Oh, yeah, distance. So distance is, and, you know, it sounds like I was really, so this is the interesting part of my journey. As someone who was trained in it and a Reiki practitioner, I was very skeptical of distance Reiki, because at the very start of my journey, I was attuned to distance, which means, because time is, there is no actual concept of time. That's just our human, we need this time to function. So the energy can be traveled across time and space. And I just try and explain it. The easiest way I can say to people is liken it to

0: The Reiki energy is like saying we have intention, we go in and we can send it. I could be sending it across to you. So if you ever want a distance session, they're beautiful. I have them all the time on me because we would connect via Zoom. You have a chat and then we go into the session and I'll be sending it to you and then we check in afterwards. So there is that way. A lot of people prefer the hands-on way because I think there is still that of understanding of not really how does it work sort of thing. Yeah. So until you experience it, it's like, you can't explain it.
1: But I have experienced it and it was phenomenal to realise that it was definitely happening.
0: And that's a big thing with when I teach students, when I teach them, they're all come in like that and then they actually get to experience it in the training and going, okay, you're going to send it to someone that they, at the end of the training, they're all like, oh my God, like they aren't, then they, it's like you see the penny go boom and drop and yeah.
1: Yeah. It's like being given a magic wand.
0: Yeah.
2: You're listening to Get Curious and we're having a chat with Jane Weatherspoon. But before we move on to another topic, we're going to have a listen to Rachel Nemiroff singing the third track on Jane's song list, Beautifully Wonderfully Made. Jane selected this piece because it's all about being beautifully, wonderfully you. You are enough. As you are with all of your flaws, we often struggle with whether or not we are enough. Is just being me enough? Not everyone likes us, and that's okay because there are people who love us.

0: 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And this is Get Curious, and today we are having a lovely chat with Jane Weatherspoon about Reiki, and we're taking up the conversation of where she has taken her journey next.
1: You've just touched on something else there as well, is the fact that so you studied massage, you studied Reiki, and you went through all of the levels. So you've reached the level of being able to teach people.
2: Yes.
1: And attune
2: yes.
1: them.
2: Yes, and I love it. I love doing it. So a lot of people also think that, you know, to do Reiki or to be get at practitioner level, it means that they're getting it because they want to do it for a purpose. But out of all the people I've taught so far, I don't think anyone's actually doing it as a job. They've all done it for personal reasons at the start. Usually that's how it starts. And then because that was like my reason. I didn't know why I was doing it. I didn't even know how I was going to incorporate it into my work. I had no intention of ever becoming a teacher, because that was like, what? No, when they asked me, and I went, no. And then it just developed. And so it's like part of me that I'm like, I would love everyone to experience it and learn it, or just for the simple fact that I always think, if I had this as a tool when my girls, like when my kids were little, yes. and, you know, ways to help bring calm and regulation, even to myself back then and to the kids, I'm just like, oh my God, what could have been like. So, but I love it. I can't talk about it now. It's for, you know, anyone in any profession, carers, if they're doing it for themselves, you know, they could do it on themselves. They could do it on their clients. They don't need to have to start a business. It's just, you know, and everyone does it for a different reason. People do as well, but I suppose my biggest tool, my biggest reason at the start, when I didn't know why I was doing it, how I was even called, there was in the little write-up that they had for the advert, it was about getting in touch with your higher self. And that just was my, oh, yeah, I want to go down that path, because I'd experienced parts of myself that were gifted, and I didn't understand them, so it helped. Reiki can sometimes, if you have natural gifts, mediumship gifts and soul gifts that a lot of us don't understand, it can also open them up more for you as well. So that was like my key motivator at the start. And then I discovered all the other benefits that came along with it.
1: But just to check in, the connectivity just dropped out a little bit, and it sounded like you said connecting with your higher elf, but I'm pretty sure you said self.
2: Higher self. Higher self. My higher elf is probably here.
1: You have been on quite an amazing journey and been very brave trying different things. Would you like to share with people how that's unfolded for you in terms of working from home and trying different avenues, and then what you're doing now?
2: Yeah, so the trialing and error, it was a real thing of, and I think it was just part of my journey. So I originally started working from home, and then so I had a real part of my journey from, I suppose, what it all uncovered when I left my other job and started this job, was this self-discovery journey, which also enlightens all of your little shadow selves. And and one of my biggest ones was a people pleaser. And there was also the self-doubt, like all of those things were real massive challenges for me. And so I remember I started here and I had my beautiful little space, which I still use now, like I've come back full circle. But at the time I was like, I don't think it's good enough. I don't think people want to come here because they've got to travel from Kingscote. So people pleaser Jane was like, go in Kingscote and that will help me get more clients and this and that. And which in turn, every time I went back and revisited that, it took away from me, away from my essence. It drained me doing that because it wasn't for me. I was trying to please everybody else and do for everyone else. And yeah, then I've just went, no, I live here on this amazing farm and this land, and it's so peaceful. And occasionally you get to hear the dogs bark or the rooster comes right up to the room when I'm doing a session. But I've come back here, and what I offer now is I still do massage, and I still do so there's like smaller sessions, which is massage. There's the deeper sessions that go for like 2 hours, and that's a massage. combo. I do pregnancy massage, cupping. Oh, I'm just going to try to think. There's like so many little things now. Teaching Reiki. I've also done my doula work. I still occasionally have a client that I still go and to do with doula work after their partner passed. I still help them with Reiki. I've just put up my beautiful little bell tent space because I wanted to create this space that a place where women can come and gather, or it's also where I teach out of, and I'll be putting on little gatherings as time comes later in the year.
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0: It was Patrick Hernandez with Born to Be Alive. You're on 5 Kicks FM, Kangaroo Island Community Radio. Prior to that was another classic hit from the late 70s and song number 4 on Jane's list. She selected Fleetwood Mac, The Chain, because who doesn't love a bit of classic Fleetwood Mac? It brings back memories for her of her childhood and mum and dad and the kids cleaning up the house on a Sunday afternoon, the stereo cranked with the vinyl playing some cracking tunes. Okay, it's time to get back to our conversation with Jane, and we take a little bit of a different direction.
1: I'm really keen to hear more about the doula side of things and how that came about and what that involves. I imagine it's probably very varied because you're responding to the individual needs.
2: Yeah. So the doula work came about because that was not on my radar either. So when my mum, she got dementia, and when she went into palliative care at hospital, I just remember feeling for the 3 weeks that she was in there, I felt really helpless. And we'd never experienced like a death that close in the family. I just remember feeling all the time in the hospital that I didn't know what questions to answer, and there was lots of incidences that happened through no fault of anyone, just, you know, the doctor, her normal doctor was away on holiday, so then there was another doctor coming, so things were getting missed and there was holes and there was gaps. And even after when mum died, like the day she died, I just remember it feeling so clinical and stuff that they sort of came in and they were like, okay, well, you can go now, you can pack up her stuff because we want to change shifts. So, and I just remember thinking, what? And I remember looking at dad going, oh my God, this is just so weird. I feel like we're in a hotel and we're packing up her gear. And it was, there was just lots of stuff that I was like, oh no, this just doesn't feel right. And somehow again, I just was like, I need to help people through everything I've basically done has come from a learning that I've experienced and gone, no, that needs to change, and I want to help other people go through. So yeah, I went and trained with Preparing the Way and it was pretty raw for me at the time, but I also think it was part of my healing because it was only about 6 weeks after mum died that I went in and did my doula work. And part of the doula work is you have to share your death story. So a lot of it was really healing for me, but it also made me understand how I wanted to be able to help people in that situation. So yes, the way I've finally landed, it took me probably about a good year or so after my training to go, how do I want to land in this world? Because there's so many different ways you can, like, it's a very vast range you can do, from, you know, just do advanced care plan for someone to doing, you know, funeral stuff. Where I found my lane was, and where I naturally helped mum, was when she was very scared towards the end, was doing Reiki on her and helping her transition to crossing over. Yeah. And it was a beautiful experience to witness and be part of, and just holding her. It's going to make me emotional. Sorry, but
1: no.
2: Like holding her, because for life she'd help me and I got to give that back.
1: Yeah, that's beautiful.
2: But
1: what a blessing.
2: And now how I've helped other people is, so it's like it's just being there, you know, part of my role is just being there and holding space, whether it's a family member that's just been like sitting there and just wants to talk about, you know, not necessarily death. I don't want to talk about shopping, I talk about death. It's like having that break, because it can be very draining on you as a person when you're in that situation, that you've got to be, you're on every day and you feel like you need to be strong for everybody else. So there's always that one person in the family that takes on that role, and that was me in our family. So that when mum died, it was like me getting done Reiki on me was this beautiful space where it just allowed me space and time to just grieve that I didn't get to do. So that's something that I hold space when I do it for other people.
1: You've actually touched on a really lovely reason why some people can become attuned for Reiki, is in a situation where they're helping a loved one cross over, feeling like they've got something to offer rather than just sitting there waiting for the inevitable, doing something really special. You've got a long list of services that you offer. How do you make sure that you are well and healthy in yourself?
2: Yeah, so that's something I had to really learn the hard way. Even up until last year, I experienced burnout. I've learned to be able to hold space for people. So literally, I have to hold space for myself. I have to create those moments of time. And there's little rituals that I do every day, simple things. Like, it's basically tuning into me. So like my lymphatic massage, I bang on to a lot of my clients about that. It's like, you need to be doing that. it's moving stuff through our body. The grounding thing is a big thing for me, like being in nature. I've learned to slow down. That was a huge one, of not going, I have to be available to everyone every day, because that was part of my thing. I was like, I've got to work every day of the week, because, you know, people would message me and they'd be like, I really need to see you. And I'd go, okay, yeah. And I'd fit them in. Whereas now I just go, unfortunately, you can't come until next week. Or I've learned to slow right down and just take the moments. Or there's always a part of my day where I'm just taking in the world outside me, just those simple little things, stopping, breathing. Biggest question would be, I ask myself, what do I need today? What do I need to do today? Because a lot of the time when I wasn't asking that, it was a simple thing of, I was on autopilot and I was just chucking through the to-do lists and going through the days, but never actually going, what do I need today? And, you know, some days it might be, I need to go for a walk, or, yeah, I need to sit and binge Netflix for 3 hours in my pajamas. I listen to myself now. Like, whereas, you know, I would hear it, like, we all know it, like, we all hear and go, you need to slow down, but we don't listen. Sometimes we just push it aside and go, yeah, I don't have time for that. And it's like, always make time for yourself, because it's that cliche of, your cup needs to be full so that everyone can feed off of the overflow that's running into the saucer. You will be a better person for your husband, yourself for starters, but for you, it's like this ripple effect that goes through your relationships and the household and the kids. And generally, as humans, we're so good at giving and giving a lot, but we really struggle to receive. And that receiving, even not necessarily from other people, or, yeah, it could be receiving help or whatever, but it's also receiving, giving ourselves that time to just receive and just and be okay with being still. Even yesterday I was sitting there going, okay, I had this beautiful productive morning, and I still caught myself saying, okay, what next? I'd sat down and it was like, what next? You need to be. And I'm like, why do I need to still be? No, I don't need to be doing. But it's that old patterning of like, go, go, go. And it was so, I'm still learning. It's like, no, you promised yourself you're going to slow down. There was discomfort in stopping, and I had to just sit there and breathe in it and go, okay, I hear you and I see you, but it's okay. So, yeah, we don't, yeah, it's a real hard one for us to do.
1: Yeah, we've been well trained.

0: another one of guest Jane Weatherspoon's choices there, Michael Franti and Spearhead with I Got You. She selected that song because she loves the groove of the song and it's summer vibes. 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
1: In thinking about a listener who may be wanting to take their health more seriously, what would be the one place that someone could start?
2: I'm my biggest one, it would be just to take that one little moment to ask yourself to take a few deep breaths, stop, take a few deep breaths and ask yourself, what do I need today? And then just listen. Follow through with what you hear. Because normally we don't follow through.
1: Don't let that other voice come in and argue with you.
2: That would be my biggest one, to just stop and pause and take that breath and go, what do I actually need today? And then action it.
1: Extremely sage advice. Thank you very much, Jane, for sharing your story with us and your wisdom and advice. And I look forward to continuing the conversation with you at some stage in the future.
2: Me too. Thank you, Susie.
1: My pleasure.
0: Thank you so much for tuning in to Get Curious for this week. I hope you enjoyed listening to Jane Weatherspoon's story. Our final tune from Jane's song list is a beautiful song from Olivia Newton-John, Magic.

0: That's all from Get Curious this week. Thank you so much for tuning in. We hope that you join us next week.
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Have a good afternoon.

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Okay, there's something special I gotta do. It's the point where I sing a song which was written by one of the best friends we ever had. This is a Freddie song, which I know damn well will never die, whether I sing it or not, but I'm gonna sing it anyway. I usually sing it for Freddie. Tonight, I'm happy to say we're very privileged to have Freddie's mum with us. 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

0: 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Today we're going to play you some old and new music. We're going to mix it up a bit. Also today I'll be doing an in-depth interview with Peter Code about his life and music. So I hope you enjoy my chat with Peter today. And don't forget to take time to smell the roses.
1: Hey guys, this is Darren Gillis and you're listening to my latest single, That'll Do Me Just Fine. This song tells a story about a man dealing with breakup. The lyrics focus on a conversation between a barman and a heartbroken patron who is at a low point, seeking solace in alcohol. The song uses the imagery of two shots of whiskey followed by tequila as the only perceived remedy for the emotional pain.

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Hello folks, this is Sharon Hayslip and you're listening to 5 Kicks FM 90.7 Kangaroo Island. Can't wait to get down to see you. Love to come and see this wonderful place, and thank you so much for listening to this wonderful music. And you're going to hear my next song. I hope you enjoy.

ago, the old man was just a boy when he walked off down the road. With a blanket roll and a swag of dreams to a job on the Willapa Run. The clothes he wore and little more, his working life begun.

0: Alan, and you're listening to 5Kicks FM 90.7, your own community radio station here on the beautiful Kangaroo Island. And we just played Peter Coad with This Old Saddle. And I'd like to say a big hello to Peter. How are you today?
1: Hello, Marilyn. Hello, listeners. It's great to be with you all today.
0: That's good. Peter Coad was born in Hawker in 1948.
1: Yes, it's only yesterday, Meryl.
0: Yeah, I know. Raised in a musical family, Peter's parents played old-time dance music and all six siblings were successful entertainers. It must have been great growing up in a musical family.
1: Oh, yes, and I said Mum and Dad played, or Dad played the piano accordion, Mum played the piano, and our Gran, she played the old violin, the one that Virginia plays today even, and that old fiddle is around about 1760 or something. It's been around for a long time and been in the Flinders Ranges for about 150 years. But, yeah, and I can remember me and my brothers only very small, and Mum and Dad and Granny would be playing for the old style dances around the area, and we'd have our blankets and in the dressing rooms either side of the stage, you know. And I can remember sort of, you know, come on, kids, we're time to go home now, and you know, waking us up to go home. And we'd like when we were little ones, we'd be sleeping on the in the dressing rooms. Yes.
0: Yeah. And you had correspondence with School of the Air growing up.
1: Yes. I first went to the Hawker School. I think it was 1954, and I was there for a while. And then in 1958, my brothers and I and my other sisters, Jenny, we went back out the bush where Mum and Dad were, and I was the only one. My brother and Trevor and I were the only ones at the Hawker School, and we went and got on to the correspondence lessons from Adelaide, and also we were the School of the Air from the Port Augusta Flying Doctor Service. That started around about 1958, and we were some of the first kids on the School of the Air on the Port Augusta section. I mean, they've had school in the air up, you know, Alice Springs and Cloncurry, all those places way out. Yeah. But the Port Augusta one started in 1958, and we were some of the first kids on there.
0: Good. Your first guitar you bought for £5.10 in 1955.
1: That's right. Still got that old guitar today. My brother Trevor, he had a mandolin, a little plastic mandolin, which we had until recent times. Little old plastic mandolin was still around, but then he was agitating that he wanted a guitar. I don't know how he sort of come to know about guitars, because there was none in our house at the time, but somehow or other he had this thing, he wanted a guitar. So anyway, Mum and Dad got this guitar from L.S. Wise. They were a music house in Adelaide. £5.10 or £5.05 it was. And that started us on the journey, it hasn't stopped. It's still running.
0: And in 1961, you had your first professional performance.
1: That's right. Yeah, we went out of Radio 5AU in Port Augusta on a Saturday night, live to air, my brother Trevor and I. And one of the songs that I can remember, it was the little Kangaroo, a Kevin Shegog song. I think one of us sang that one, and the other one was Looking Back to See an Old Rick and Thel Brown's song. Yeah, but that was Saturday night, 5AU, Radio 5AU, Port Augusta, 1961. And I've got a recording here. The man on the station had a little tape unit there in the radio station. They recorded that, and I've still got that here today.
0: Wow. That's pretty cool.
1: Yes, that's nearly 65 years ago.
0: Yeah. A lot of water's gone under the bridge since then. In 1979, the Coast Brothers, with your brothers Phil and Trevor, released your debut album.
1: That's right, Ford Country. We recorded in Adelaide, with a studio that's actually no longer there now, but it was a very big studio at the time. And yeah, we did that. I wrote all the songs for the album, and Trevor, that's one, my second brother down, and then Phil, Trevor and Phil, my brothers, we went down and recorded this album there in 79. And it was very successful. It had songs on like It's a Poor Sort of Man Who Won't Help His Neighbour and The Trucking Duck, etc. And it's a funny thing, going back a few years now, 10-15 years, we're recording a new CD, and the phone rang, and it was a radio presenter from down in Melbourne, and he said, "Listen, Peter," he said, "I found this old cassette tape in a secondhand shop, and it's got a song on there about a poor sort of man," he said, "but there's only half of it there. It's on the old cassette tape. It's been sort of obliterated there somewhere." He said, "You wouldn't happen to have another tape, would you?" I said, "No, not really." I said, "But you've given me an idea." So I went back in the studio. We were doing this album. I went back in the studio and I said to the girls, "Hey, listen, what about," I told her the story about the man, you know, calling. I said, "What about if we redo that old song, It's a Poor Sort of Man," which we did. And you would not believe. I mean, this is about 12 years or so ago, maybe. Yeah. And I recorded back in, 30 years before. And it was such a success. And I remember the ABC played it there, and there was people from all over Australia on the night shows. One presenter played on the night shows there. And there were people calling in from all over Australia about this Poor Sort of Man song. And it was a super success. It was so old, it was new again.
0: So what about if we play that now? The Poor Sort of Man Who Won't Help His Neighbour here at 5 Kicks FM 90.7.
1: Lovely, lovely. It's Marilyn.

They drove on that old hayseed lecture, that city bloke on his useless new car. Why don't you be like me and drive a Model T, and you wouldn't be where your flymen are. So when they got where they were going, that city bloke he offered to pay.

0: So now we go on to 1983, where you went to the Tamworth Country Music Festival.
1: That's right. That's the first time that I went to the Country Music Festival. My brothers, Mal, Trevor, and Phil, and a bloke by the name of Bill Bedford, who lives in Clare, they went across there around about 1980. Now, and anyway, I was just looking through, cleaning out stuff at Mum's, our old place, Mum and Dad's old place, old stuff. You know, there were bits of hoarders, and I found an old Tamworth Capital News, no, a Tamworth Daily Leader newspaper, and in there was photos, reported, you know, gone along the street taking photos. And here's a photo of Trevor, Phil, and Mal singing, and Bill Bedford in the street at Tamworth singing at French's Cafe 1980. And yeah, so I could, and there was other, you know, other was one, there's also another photo in the same of Terry Gordon and his wife, Wendy, with their great big giant dog they had at the time. And it was like all these old photos and that, but the amazing one was find Code Brothers. Like, I wasn't there, I didn't go there till 83 the year, and my first time at Tamworth, but my brothers were there in night from 1980. I started going there, yeah.
0: And then in 84, you recorded with Peter and Trevor and recorded at Hadley Studios in Tamworth with Lindsay Butler.
1: That's right, Lindsay. Yeah, Hadley Studios, Eric Scott's big studio there, and Lindsay Butler was a producer and recording engineer. And there was it was I'm just trying to think of the name of the album now. But anyway, that was our first album. We did two albums with Hadley, and but that was the first one in 1984. And yeah, it was a very successful album, and sold at the Kid on the Kangaroo and a few successful songs that you know, that were good. And yeah, so that was amazing. And one of the amazing things, often, well, several times over the years, people have come in with some old cassettes and old LPs and that. They said, "Could you sign this for us, please?" And I said, "Oh yeah." And when I look, and they said, "Oh, you signed it before when we bought it." And what, some's like, you know, 30, 40 years ago, sort of thing. And they bring out this old cassette or some old thing, and somebody, I know how long it is, because often I put the, when I autograph something, I put the date there, see? And he opened this old product up, this old record, this old cassette, and here's 1980 or 1979 or something written in the yeah. So it's amazing how people hang on to things and still playing them, you know?
0: I know. Well, the Kid on the Kangaroo is a great song. How about we play that now?
1: Okie doke, lovely.
0: No worries.
2: I wrote this song some years ago when my sisters were quite young. I wrote it to amuse them. They thought it was lots of fun. Now, you and I know it to be fiction, but for them it was true blue. The story of the muster done by the kids.

Mike. Now the boss looked out from the shearing shed and told the shearers on the board, I've never seen the sheep come in to the yard like this before. So each shearer grabbed his handpiece and said, we've got to push 'em through to make room for the muster done.

that Rügen hike. There's lots of stories told down at the pub of how they brought the muster in from the big dry orchestra. And a story I could tell you, you wouldn't believe it's true, that the muster here was done this year by a kid on a

0: Then in 86, you recorded another album.
1: That was called Halley's Comet. That was that big Halley's Comet came over,
0: Yeah.
1: and we were actually over in the Tamworth area there. So we anyway went across and recorded that one, had a Halley's Comet song on there, and a few other songs. I just forgotten the names of them now, but I remember the one song was on I don't was that album or the one we recorded in 84. Was called I think it was called Australia Through and Through. Anyway, you there was these people bought this album. They had a small lad. I don't know, he must have been 7 or 8 years old. Now he got the LP and he recorded this track. I think it was called Australia Through and Through. And he recorded that onto a cassette tape, and
0: Yeah.
1: it played 20 more times this thing, and he'd set this thing playing, and it'd play from start to finish 20 odd times, 20 times at least, this same song of the Australia Through and Through. And his kid and his parents were nearly out of their minds. They were laughing. They said, "We're nearly out of our minds. We don't mind the song." He said, "But that plays 20 times in a row." Then he runs the tape back and plays it 20 more times. Oh my God, And again, and some of go on.
0: Go on.
1: Yeah, and I actually some of the strangest things happened. He was I was I rang somebody for some reason. I rang some man up in Queensland there that I about something, and he said, "Oh," he said, "You know," he said, "I it was nothing to do with music, I don't think." And he said, "You know," he said, "I saw you and your brother at it was a place, it was a hotel, railway hotel out." Out near Dubbo, at this little town out near Dubbo. He said, "You know, we come." It was a Sunday afternoon. He said, "You and your brother were there, and your brother sang a song about a little red wagon. Was
0: Yeah.
1: it like a kid's song, bouncing up and down in the little red wagon, one wheel's off and the axle, you know, this out."
0: Yeah.
1: And my son was there. He said, only about 3 or 4 years old at the time. He said, and he said, through the afternoon, you had to play that song 3 or 4 times for him because he so loved him and his little friends loved this song about the little red wagon. So
0: Yeah.
1: he said, but anyway, he said, and then this all happened like 40 years ago. So in the meantime, the son's grown up, married, he's got his own little son, and he lives in Canada. And you would, and he plays guitar and he sings a bit, and you, and he sings the little red wagon. That my brother sang to him 40 years ago, he sings that to his son now, bouncing up and down in the little red wagon. Yeah, so you know how funny is the world that you know
0: I
1: that
0: know.
1: song affected that little kid that today he's singing it to his little kids. You know,
0: It sounds, it's happened. So in
1: funny world, yeah.
0: 93 and 96, Peter Coad and the Coad Sisters travelled. Is that the first
1: Yes, yeah,
0: time you
1: real.
0: travelled together?
1: Sorry, what that I missed one.
0: Was that the first time you travelled together?
1: Yeah, 1990. 1990, the girls joined up with me because actually Phil, one of my brothers, he'd married and he'd moved to Queensland, and Trevor, my other brother, he got married and he was moved back to South Australia. So I was on my own, and I from about round about 1986 through to about 1994 years, I toured just Peter Coad and went all over Australia with just Peter Coad. Anyway, then my sisters, they'd moved from South Australia up to Mullaney, up on the Queensland coast there, and up Bundaberg and that. And then anyway, so they came down in 1990, and I had lots of, you know, club work and that sort of thing. So they came down and joined. It was Peter Coad and the Coad Sisters, or it was Coad Sisters and Peter Coad and the Coad Sisters.
0: Yes. So you
1: That
0: travelled
1: was that was 1990.
0: and you travelled with an international floor show act.
1: Oh yes, with Tom Vandal, the Vandalore family. We travelled Australia with them. They were actually a whip act, but they had in turn they'd worked across America with people like the Judds and you know all those sort that class of person. You know, they'd come back home to Australia, and they were doing a lot of stuff with the agricultural shows, you know, the main city, big city shows and country shows. Anyway, they had a bit of a space there where they were sort of between the shows. So we were doing a run up through to Western Australia from Adelaide right through to the top of Western Australia, and And I said, oh, Tom, you want to come for a bit of a run with us? And they did. And yeah. that was, but we had met them before that, because when we were on the show, doing the show circuit in Queensland, I was entertaining on the show circuit, and all the girls and I were on the show circuit in Queensland. And Tom and Mike, the Vandeleur family, they had their Western Spectacular Whip Act also on the showgrounds at the same time. So it was at the Alpha Showgrounds, that's up, in central Queensland, Alpha, Longreach, in that area. We met up with Tom and Mike up there and sort of became friends. And that was about, like, around about 90, 91, 92. And we, to this day, we're still friends. And we toured Australia a couple of times with the Western Spectacular.
0: And in 2000, you became the inaugural president of the Australian Bush Balladeers Association.
1: Well, that's right. Yeah, well, it was something I didn't sort of aim at doing. A bloke by the name of Louis Francis had the idea of, preserving and presenting and, renewing and rebuilding the Bush Ballad music, the Slim Dusty type song, because, it was sort of getting pushed out of the music industry a little bit overall, out of mainstream. He said, what about if we have a club or an association? And, sounds like a good idea. And anyway, he said, you can be the president. I said, well, why do I have to be the president? You're the bloke thinking of the idea. Why can't you be the president? He said, you can do it. So anyway, I ended up being the president from 2000 right through until this very day today. And, we made a lot of inroads we had our star quest, finding, new talent and promoting new talent. And we had all of our shows at Tamworth. We had the Balladeers Bulletin magazine, which and Balladeers Association, which is, we have members like both artists and supporters all over Australia, all over the world. Yeah. And so it grew to be quite a thing. And so that's some 2000 right through to this present day, still going strong. We still have our annual Tamworth Festival there, there for about roughly 10 days there during the Tamworth, as part of the Tamworth Festival. So that's been really good. And then lately, on the last year, we started our Music Excellence Awards, which we got 10 categories there, and that relates to all forms of bush ballad, like the Slim Dusty type one and the John Williamson type music, or folky music and the old traditional bush ballad, and the plus traditional country music. And it's got 10 categories there, which encompasses, someone that's maybe just done their first recording, or someone that has 50 recordings. It doesn't matter. They're all welcome and eligible to enter into our awards. So that went very, very well there last year. And it's just, we're just here the first of July coming next week. We will open a 2 months leading up to the next 2 months entries welcome. So, and then once again, January, the Music Excellence Awards at the Balladeers Homestead.
0: Yeah. Good.
1: So that's been, it's been a pretty big project.
0: It has been. In 2009, actually on December the 4th, you came to Kingscote Town Hall.
1: Yes. Of course, yes. Yes, that was our first visit to your area there. And a beautiful, beautiful area you've got down there. And it was a magic night, a big crowd, great.
0: Yeah, it was a great time. Well, we're going to play another song. Here is The Trucking Duck at 5 Kicks FM 90.7.
2: Good afternoon. Michael Amwell here with a break. Friday between 11 and 12... I won't be here, be in Adelaide, so the program won't be here on Friday between 11 and 12, Health and Fitness.
3: An acre of ground, he longed for the day when his mum would say that he could be a working man. But Fred Duck knew that life on the farm, he said, too quiet for me. And he'd watch the trucks out on the road go past the farm so free, and Fred would say,

Fred goes down to the depo, where all the big trucks stood, and he knew the feel of the steering wheel in his hands would be good. But the boss, he said to young Fred Duck, no shifting gears for you. You'll start here in the Grease Bay Duck, the place for a bloke like you. And Fred did say, give me a road that's long and black, a Ford Louisville with a trailer on its back. The boss said, this time, Duck, you're out of luck. And we heard Fred cry as he gave a sigh, I want to drive a truck.

Ups and changing tyres, and life gets pretty monotonous. Lots of feather cleaner. Until one day to the depot came a Louisville shining white, and loaded up with mining gear on the way to Mount Tom Price. And Fred says to that driver, "May I come with you?" And the driver says to young Fred Duck, "Hey, come if you want to." And Fred did say, "Give me a road that's long and black, a Ford Louisville with a trailer on its back." His heart bubbled over, and this time Fred's and I'm in luck. Emma heard Fred cry as he waved by, "I'm off to drive a truck."

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0: You've been busy up since then. You've had a long career, and you've recorded so many songs that, we can't even mention a quarter or fraction of them. But your single at the moment is called Dead Man's Hill. Would you like to tell us about Dead Man's Hill?
1: Yes, I would. Now, Dead Man's Hill for Dead Man's Hill is situated on the I think it's the barrier highway from Adelaide to Broken Hill, and a little town called Yunta, which is about halfway between Adelaide and Broken Hill. Just south of the little town of Yunta, there's a hill there with a big white big great big white cross and a great big sign there called Dead Man's Hill. Now, I've seen this for, I mean, traveling past there for a lifetime, and I never sort of really looked into it that much. I thought I just saw Dead Man's Hill. But anyway, when I researched it, I found out that going back around about 1905, roundabout, the railway workers, because the railway line also runs parallel with the road going to
0: Yes,
1: Broken Hill,
0: that's
1: so
0: right.
1: main line. Yeah, the railway workers happened to find this dead man up in the bushes off, away from the railway line. And anyway, apparently, like in 1905, the policeman came down from Manor Hill, which is a little railway siding a bit north of Yunta. And he came down, had a look at the situation, and they buried named man. They buried him there on the spot on Dead Man's Hill. He had no name. He had a muzzleloader rifle and a billy can and a pocket knife, and apparently there were a lot of clothes there, like, but the policeman assessed that the man had been there perhaps from 5 to 10 years, up there, and must have died there anyway. But to this day, no one can really say who he was or give him a name. But the railway workers, sort of took care of the situation. They put this big name plate up, and they put this big railway sleeper cross up there on the hill. And so a dead mass a story of Dead Man's Hill, but it goes right back to about 1905. But it, all through the years maintained by the railway workers, and they've sort of, so it's been kindly looked after, and it's quite a story. And I guess like millions of people over the years would have gone past and perhaps I wonder what Dead Man's Hill is about. I mean, that, because we researched on the YouTube and et cetera. So anyway, I thought, oh well, Dead Man's Hill, south of Yonder, there's a cross and there's a sign, grave that marks, and just a sign that marks along. So I just made this up as we were driving along the road, and then we came back, we put it down, recorded, and put it out on the promotional single.
0: Well, it's funny how when songs come over your desk and you play them, and it sort of, it mentioned Yunta, and I thought, well, I know Yunta really well. I better really listen to this song.
1: Well, that's what I thought when you rang. I thought, gee, Marilyn will know, because I remember that you'd been around, you worked around Yarra, lived around Yarra for a while, and I thought, well, you'll know, you probably would have seen Dead Man's Hill, and I guess the big sign was up, the big cross, and that was up there in your time there too.
0: Probably never took a lot of notice at the time, and now it's sort of like, yes, you remember these things. Of course,
1: No.
0: we didn't mention before either with like you're traveling with the Code Sisters, and of course your Code Sisters are Virginia and Lynette. Virginia is a great musician in her own right and plays lots of instruments and yodels a dream.
1: No, they're very talented people, and Virginia's husband Jim Hermel, he also tours with us, and they got the Jim Hermel and the Jim Hermel Band and the Runaway Dixie Band,
0: That's
1: and
0: right.
1: then Code Sisters. And yeah, so when we're doing our well, we had a we were in the Northern Territory there. We did for 4 years. We did a 2 month stint, and it was called Country Roadshow. And then you had, Peter Code, Bush Ballard, then we had Peter Code and the Code Sisters, and Jim Hermel and Runaway Dixie and the Jim. So we had about 2.5 hours nonstop of roughly about four different kinds of music there when we played there 5 nights a week for 2 months,
0: So
1: for 4 years.
0: where can the listeners find out more about Peter Code and his music?
1: Well, if you just go to the Peter Code website. And
0: Yes.
1: I haven't got the Peter Code website to get, well, Sorry. Yeah, Peter Code and the Code Sisters website, and they can download our music there, or they can buy it from us, or our contacts, so they can always give us a call sort of thing, you know?
0: Yep. Well, that's pretty much covered your life, has it? Well, I mean, you've won a lot of awards over the years.
1: Well, yes, we've been very lucky. We've got for Bush Ballads, at the Tamworth Songwriters Association, I've got several over the years. Yep. Several Bush Ballad Awards, and also at the Bungador Stan Costa Memorial Awards, we got several over the years, several awards, maybe three or four there that Peter Code got for songs, Bush Ballad songs, and Code Sisters got stuff there as well. I've been very lucky, and we got a name in the Barmara Hands of Fame there on the River Murray, and et cetera, and also on the Hands of Fame in Tamworth, there in the street corner in Tamworth, we got into that as well. So we've been very lucky, I guess, you know, and we've had a great life. So I've been 65 years virtually, and 45 years full-time. That's all we've done for the last 45 years, and still do. That's all we're doing. Yeah. We're still out there working. We've been down to Victoria touring and et cetera, and heading back up into Queensland there, the Norma Murphy's Festival there at Boney Mountain a little bit later on. And also the Mildura Festival. And, a few things like that coming up.
0: And you travel a lot of miles or kilometres in a year.
1: Well, we were pre-COVID up. Well, COVID, we've been a bit quiet since COVID, but pre-COVID we were doing 80,000 kilometres a year. We just about never hardly ever home, you know?
0: Yeah. And you've also got an OAM.
1: OAM, yes, back in 2017 or back a fair while now.
0: Yeah.
1: Yeah, for services to the music industry and influencing young people and helping young people and whatnot, you know, promotion and stuff like that, yeah.
0: Good. Well, it's been great catching up with you today, and we're going to play Peter Code here at Five Kicks FM with Dead Man's Hill, and I thank you very much for chatting.
1: Marilyn, thank you for having us, and listeners, I hope you enjoy the show.

He had money in his pocket, had a knife, a billy can. Not one thing to identify or to name this man. A muzzle loaded.

contact. 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

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It was they who put that

Hey, Liam Wahier here, and this is my new single, Whiskey and You. The song's about first dates in the country when you know you just found the one, and it was co-written by myself and my now fiancé about our very own first date in the country. So if you found yourself a small town love like I did, this song's for you.

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I call myself a cocky from Cooley Wordy. I'm just up the track from you, you people in Kangaroo Island, on York Peninsula. And I'd like to introduce a song.

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1: Hello, you old fella. So here it is, Middle and Drowsy.

Thank you very much. Thank you very much, everyone. And we'd like to do a song now. 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And a lot of these people we meet each time in the show in the front row.

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1: This is KI Life. It's time to talk to Michael Pengelly again. Hi, Michael. How are you?
2: Good morning, David, and good morning to all your listeners.
1: Hey, Michael, I've had some questions this week, and we seem to keep circling back round to these potholes on Hog Bay Road. I noticed they're getting really bad again, and in some places on the road, it's like the entire first surface is lifting off the road. Have you heard any issues about that?
2: Well, I have. My wife gave me a serve about it 2 days ago, coming back from Penishore, actually.
1: Oh, yeah.
2: They're pretty common. Of course, it's a government road, and we're not allowed to fix it. But it's been actually fairly bad between Ben Johnson's Corner and the racecourse lately. But interestingly enough, David, potholes around the state at the moment are very topical. And in Victoria, it's a real bad story. So in Victoria, the maintenance money is not there to fix them, and they're just falling apart, the roads. So it's a bit of a sad story of infrastructure in Australia at the moment.
1: Yes.
2: Potholes in roads.
1: Yeah. No, it's we actually got some good comments on Karratta Road at Kings. Is it Terrace? Karratta Terrace?
2: Karratta Terrace.
1: And everybody's saying, oh, it's all lovely there, all the water's draining away. So there you go. There's well done for the council, Michael. now
2: we've got to get a win every now and then.
1: Oh, that's it. Now, can you tell me, disabled parking has come up at Penishore. All right. Now, what's actually happened down there, of course, they're working on the terminal for the ferry, as our residents will know, but overseas people might not. And it's been pointed out that every time they seem to want a storage space to put their gear, they block off the disabled car park that's there out in front of the terminal. Now, I wasn't sure that's anything to do with council, because I think it's the harbours people that are doing that.
2: No, it's actually SeaLink.
1: SeaLink, yeah.
2: SeaLink responsible for that.
1: Right.
2: Yeah.
1: And they keep blocking off that, and a lot of people are sort of grizzling about it. One thing I was going to ask you, the two paid car parks that are up the hills there, they're council, aren't they?
2: Yes, they are, and they're actually... what we're doing is getting new machines. We've had to put a focus on Penishore because of people not doing the right thing, I suppose is the best way to put it. So down from Fat Beagle across the road in front of the Oval, there's a couple of hour parking there and people have been leaving their vehicles there for weeks and weeks.
1: Yeah.
2: So they're now getting fined for parking there.
1: Yeah.
2: Because the shops are complaining that people's taking up parks. Yeah, it's knocking the business around.
1: Yeah, yeah.
2: So what's going to happen, the car park above the terminal, which is up on the side of the hill there, it's a council car park, there and the airport are having new parking meters put in, which will be, get this right, credit card, phone, or you can do it with a Q-square or whatever it is.
1: Oh, yeah, anyway, yeah.
2: Yeah, so they're going in there in the airport.
1: Yep.
2: The others are sort of being monitored, but the Dudley Football Club leased Penishore Oval, and they allow cars to go up the back of that oval during the week and around the back. And we're very supportive of that. They could technically, they could actually charge people.
1: Yep.
2: They may want to think about that. That's their business, not ours.
1: Yeah.
2: So the parking up the back of the oval has taken a lot of cars from other places, but it's a real problem at Penishore and a big, much bigger problem over at Cape Jervis.
1: Well, the question we had, Michael, was in that top car park there that's just up from the boat up the hill, could we get a couple of disabled parks in there, even if people have to pay for them? It's just that, like, people have said they're alone, they're coming down to the boat going to Adelaide for medical or anything, and they end up having to park up the hill and they can't walk down. And what was asked is, would the council be kind enough to make a couple of the car parks in that top car park strictly disabled car parks?
2: Okay. Look, I'll look into it. David, I can't give any promises at the moment. Yeah. The only thing I'd say there is it's actually, if you parked up there and you were disabled, it's getting down is the problem.
1: Yeah.
2: Because the steps there are not good.
1: Yeah.
2: They're quite steep and they're out of kilter.
1: Yeah.
2: I've got to take sort of a step and a half to get between them.
1: Yeah, yeah.
2: And if they came the other way and walked back out the way they drove in, then they got to turn around into the truck lane to get down there.
1: Yeah.
2: So I'm not sure. I'm not sure that's the answer.
1: Right.
2: That's an interesting. I'll have a look at that.
1: Yeah. Okay. Excellent. Have you got anything that's on your list for us this week?
2: Well, I probably just want to stress the road thing out a little bit, David. We've had an almighty problem with roads over a very wet winter out west. We've got school buses that can't get down some roads to Pandana campus. We've got all sorts of issues, roads bogging out and whatnot. When it happens, there's not much you can do in the middle of winter, so council crews are trying to remedy the roads now. But it could take a while. Of course, we had an inch and a half of rain last week, which renewed the problem. But look, we'll probably focus on a few of the grumbles around the place. But agriculturally, it's been a phenomenal season. It's just a wonderful season. I actually had to attend a dinner that KI Pure Grains had last night, and they had 14 Japanese grain and oil seed buyers.
1: That was okay.
2: Excellent. Did go on a bit. The speeches went on for nearly 3 hours, between courses.
1: Oh, well.
2: So that was really positive stuff. They really want our GM-free canola and wheat and things like that.
1: Yeah.
2: So that was a good positive day and a good night. You know, we're dealing with the bird flu stuff. We're just going to have to get used to that, I'm afraid. It's interesting, one of the tour operators was saying they take mainly Americans, and Americans say, oh, we don't worry about that. We had it years ago. Yeah. We just live with it.
1: Yeah.
2: And that's what we're going to have to learn to do here, despite what's going on at the moment, David.
1: Is there any concern, Michael, that it's jumped across to mammals?
2: Oh, I think that's going to happen, David. They've had a dolphin over at Goolwa.
1: Yeah.
2: I think I need to clarify a few things. Dogs are unlikely to get it unless they actually eat a bird that's got the flu.
1: Ah,
2: if a dog runs past and sniffs it, highly unlikely they'll get anything. But, you know, if a young dog or a Labrador which eats anything or a pup, if they find a dead bird and happen to chew it, it more than likely will kill them.
1: Yeah.
2: That's the harsh bit about it. Look, it's going to cross over. We just don't know how long it'll hang around or how long it is going to impact, what numbers of birds will go. It's a sad reflection on humanity, I think, at the moment.
1: Yeah, because I think it actually has to, it needs to, what do they call it, burn out, doesn't it?
2: Yes.
1: So
2: Purser are actually putting on 8 more people, 4 crews to help pick up.
1: Yeah,
2: on the beaches. So the main beaches where people go, like Penishaw Beach, Pennington to a lesser extent, but Stokes Bay, King's Coat, Emu Bay, all those, they're monitoring pretty closely and picking up the anything that's dead down there daily.
1: Yeah.
2: Weekends was a problem. I rang the minister and the CEO of PIRSA last weekend and asked for more help, and they're going to put that in to clean them up.
1: Yeah.
2: It's just, if they're not there, if they're not left sitting, well, then you can do something about it, basically, and get them cleaned up and people won't see them. So it's just yet another problem. We've had fires, we've had COVID, we've had everything.
1: Yeah, really somebody said on the other day on one of our shows that we've certainly had our bucket full.
2: Well, I think so. Yeah, just about fed up with the wogs and all that.
1: Yeah, it's terrible. Yeah, germs everywhere. Yeah. But it's part of life, isn't it, Michael?
2: Another good news story, I think, is the weather's turned to start to warm up, David. I think today's fairly cool this morning, but we had a couple of days over the weekend, sunny and 18, 19 degrees.
1: Absolutely glorious, as my mother would say.
2: That's it. Yeah. Mine too. She would have said the same thing. Yeah.
1: No,
2: and
1: lovely.
2: She'd have a brandy to celebrate, Mum would have.
1: Good on her. All right, Michael. If that's it for this week, we look forward to catching you up at the next interview next month.
2: Good on. By then, hopefully, we won't have to talk about potholes, David.
1: Excellent. That would
2: Thank
1: be
2: you very
1: ideal.
2: Much.
1: Okay, then, Michael, talk later.
2: Cheers, sir.
1: Okay, bye. Mate. Bye.
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0: maybe she'd have thought it through.
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0: Hey, Christine, I'm looking at getting my lounge room floor recovered. 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
0: What sort of floors does he do?
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0: Mate, what's his number?
1: It is 855-320-26.
0: That's 855-320-26.
1: Yes, it is. 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
0: Mate, what's his number?
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0: That's 855-320-26.
1: 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Wayne from Island Flooring.
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